Welcome, everybody, to our program, Beyond the Veil. My name is Bert Therius, and we have the privilege again to come and bring the Word of God to you, the living Word, the bread from heaven. And I trust today that you'll be blessed. We have been talking about eternal things. We have been talking about life beyond the grave. We've been talking about death and the life after death. And we've been talking about heaven and hell and eternal judgment and the judgments of God and these things that are written in the Word for us to be encouraged by and admonished with. And so today we're going to continue talking about the judgments of God. Specifically, we've been dealing with the judgment seat of Christ. The judgment seat of Christ is a judgment seat that every believer will stand and give account of their lives after salvation. It's not a judgment seat concerning your salvation, concerning my salvation. It's a judgment seat what we do with our salvation, what we do after we receive Jesus. In other words, it's a judgment seat of our works. And in 1 Corinthians chapter 3, we see something here. Verse 12, if anyone builds on the foundation is Jesus Christ. That's the only foundation that is solid and that will last. If anyone builds on this foundation with gold, silver, and precious stones, wood, hay, or straw, each one's work will become clear, for the day will declare it, because it will be revealed by fire. That's the fire of God. And the fire will test each one's work to see what sort it is. If anyone's work which he has built on it endures, he will receive a reward. So this is about receiving rewards for our works. If anyone's work is burned, he will suffer loss, but he himself will be saved, yet so as through fire. So notice here the building materials here that we are to build on the foundation of Jesus Christ. Six materials are listed: gold, silver, and precious stones. Now, what do you know about those three kinds of materials? Where do you find them in the earth? You find them under the earth, don't you? You don't find gold on top of the earth. You don't find silver and precious stones on top of the earth. They are hidden. And that speaks of our hearts. God judges everything according to our hearts. In other words, he doesn't judge us by just what we did, but why we did it. And these things represent something. We'll not get into that right now. But let's just talk about these six different materials. Notice wood, hay, and stubble. Where do you find wood, hay, and stubble? On top of the earth. What does that mean? Works of wood, hay, and stubble are

more noticeable and they are more in number. Gold and silver and precious stones are precious because you don't find a lot of it. Notice the material. These are building materials. They're going to be tested by fire. Well, what happens when you put fire to wood, hay, and stubble? What happens? The wood, hay, and stubble disappears. It's burned. But when you put fire to gold, silver, and precious stones, it doesn't burn it. It stands the test of God's fire. And this typifies or symbolizes the quality, not the quantity, but the quality of our works. That is what will be tested. We have an example here of a man in Acts chapter 10. His name is Cornelius. And God took note of this man's life, and he took note of this man's works. In Acts chapter 10, it says there was a certain man in Caesarea called Cornelius, a centurion of what is called the Italian regiment. He was a devout man, one that feared God with all his household, who gave alms generously. Alms here is charitable giving, perhaps giving to the poor. He loved the poor, and he loved to give generously to the people, and he prayed to God always. So here's a man that fears God, and he gave generously. He was a giver, and he prayed to God always. And notice what happened. God took note. About the ninth hour of the day, he saw in a vision clearly an angel of God coming to him and saying to him, Cornelius. And when he observed him, he was afraid and said, what is it, Lord? So he said to him, your prayers and your alms have come up before a memorial to God. In other words, God observed something about this man's life and sent an angel to say that his prayers and his giving was remembered. It was as a memorial. I mean, what do you think of when you think of a memorial? You know, we just celebrated here in America Memorial Day, which is a day that we honor our fallen soldiers. We honor those veterans and those soldiers that fought and died for their country. And memorials are often built in their honor. In our capital here in America, in Washington, D.C., we have past presidents that were great men and great presidents, and memorials, statues and memorials have been erected in their name. Why? To honor them. So God is saying to Cornelius, you are honored in heaven. Nobody may have even noticed Cornelius' works on the earth, because he did not do these works. He did not pray and give for show. He did not do it out of pride. He did not do it to be seen by men. We saw how important it is that whatever we do, we do it unto the Lord in secret, and he rewards us openly. And so this man was honored by God. It shows something about God. God is not unfaithful that he should forget our labor of love in our work of faith that we have done unto his name, even on the behalf of the saints. God will not forget it. And we have some clues. Even in the Old Testament, we have some hints that God keeps books with records of what people do for his honor and for his glory. We know that there's a book of life. We talked about that. That when the sinners stand before the judgments, the great white throne judgment, that there's a book of life that will be opened. And if their name is not there, they will suffer damnation for eternity. They will be judged because their names are not in the book of life. But God also has other books that he keeps besides the book of life. And those are books, I believe, that contain much of our works and what we do for the Lord. And I want you to see some of these things. In Psalms 56, for instance, we have one of our first clues in the Old Testament. You know, God sees everything that we do for his glory. God sees every sacrifice that we make. God sees even every tear that we shed.
And here in Psalm 56,

I believe it's the psalmist says here in verse 8, he's talking to God. He says, you number my wanderings. Put my tears in your bottle. Are they not written in your book? So I think it's David here, whoever it is, the psalmist, is writing about the trials that he is facing. And he said, put my tears. Well, why was he crying? We don't really know. But he was probably going through a trial, going through a test, being afflicted. And he said, put my tears in your bottle. Are they not in your book? So here's something about a book. Even your tears. When you cry and you weep and you do it in honor, God remembers that. He puts it in a book. And then in Malachi, the last book in the Old Testament. Now, this is the Old Testament. They didn't have as much revelation in the Old Testament as the saints do in the New. And in Malachi chapter 3, verse 16, notice, then those who feared the Lord spoke to one another, and the Lord listened to them and heard them. So a book of remembrance was written before him. A book of remembrance of what? Of what these Christian, not Christians, but these Old Testament saints were talking to one another. And the Lord was hearing them, and he wrote down apparently what they said. For those who fear the Lord, there was a book of remembrance that was written for those who fear the Lord and who meditate or think about him. They shall be mine, the Lord says, on the day that I make up my jewels, and I will spare them as a man spares his own son who serves him. So notice again, all I want you to see is these people that fear the Lord, they were talking and conversing among themselves, and there was a book of remembrance written before God for those who fear him and those who love to think about or meditate on the Lord's name. So again, we see books. And we go over into the New Testament, go over to Revelation chapter 19. Revelation 19. We're talking about works. We are going to stand before the judgment seat of Christ, and we, our works will be judged. In Revelation 19, Lotus, verse 7, let us be glad and rejoice and give him glory, for the marriage of the Lamb has come, and his wife has made herself ready. And to her, to who? To the wife. Jesus has a wife. The wife is his church. We will marry him someday in an official ceremony in heaven. And it says, to her, let it be granted that she be arrayed in fine linen, clean and bright. Notice, there are certain clothing that we're going to wear in heaven. For the fine linen is the righteous acts of the saints. So even the clothing that we wear in heaven is from our works. So God, my point is this, God takes the materials that we give him in this life from our works, and he translates them not only into building material, but it's also translated into clothing that we will wear. So everything in heaven will represent our works. Even the clothing we wear, the fragrance that comes forth from our clothing. The Bible talks about crowns that we will receive, different kinds of crowns for different kinds of works. We will be remembered in heaven forever for our works. Even our position, our ranking. Not everybody has the same position in heaven. Not everybody has the same honors, the same privileges, the same ranking, the same authority. All of those things are established in this life. If we've been faithful to what God has given us to do in this life, we will be rewarded accordingly. See, nothing gets lost. Everything that we do in love, out of a love for people, and for the glory of God, will be translated into something in heaven that we will enjoy forever and ever and ever.

When we come back, we got to take a break. When we come back from the break, we're going to see how there's even buildings in heaven and things that have been constructed that have come from our works that we give. Don't go away. We'll be right back.

Welcome back, everybody. Thanks for staying with us. We're talking about the judgment seat of Christ and how our works, those works, the quality of our works that are made out of gold, silver, and precious stones, God takes those building materials and he's building something with it in heaven. And we see this in Revelation chapter 21, verse 1. Now I saw a new heaven and a new earth, for the first heaven and the first earth had passed away. Also, there was no more sea. Then I, John, saw the holy city, New Jerusalem, coming down out of heaven from God, prepared as a bride adorned for her husband. John saw something amazing here. He saw the city of the New Jerusalem coming down from heaven, and he said it was being prepared as a bride adorned for her husband. Who's her husband? Jesus. Who is the city? How can the city, the New Jerusalem, be the bride of Christ? Because that city is being constructed. Even as we speak, the city of New Jerusalem, I believe, is still being built from the building materials of our works that we do here on the earth for the glory of God. This is such an amazing, amazing truth to me, that nothing is ever lost, that everything that we do, even I shared with you before, even if we give a cup of cold water to somebody in the name of Jesus, the Bible says we will be rewarded. If we do it in love, and we do it for the honor of God. You know what it is? It's like you're throwing a piece of gold to heaven. It's like you're throwing a little piece of silver to heaven. It's like you're throwing another precious stone up to heaven. Every work that you do for the glory of God is gold, silver, and precious stones. And God is taking gold, silver, and he's building heaven with it. Even our own homes. Every one of us is going to have a home in heaven. And I believe they're not all going to be the same. What did Jesus say when he was going away in John chapter 14? He said, I go away to prepare a place for you. Now, he said this in John 14, and we're going to read it for a minute. He said, the disciples were sad because he said he was going away, but notice what he said, let not your heart be troubled. You believe in God, believe also in me. In my Father's house are many mansions, but other translations say, that word is not mansions. King James, the King James translation, kings live in mansions. That's what they knew. But this word is not mansions. In the original Greek, it is dwelling places. So Jesus is saying, houses, in my Father's house are many dwelling places. If it were not so, I would not have told you. I go to prepare a place for you, a dwelling place for you. And if I go and prepare a dwelling place for you, I will come back again and receive you unto myself, so that where I am, there you may be also. Jesus is preparing houses and dwelling places for every one of us. Well, what kind of materials is he using to build those houses? From where does he get those materials? He gets them from our works. He's not building anything up there from wood, hay, and stubble. When we stand before the judgment seat of Christ, the wood, hay, and stubble would be burned up. So I take it to understand that there will be no wood, hay, and stubble in heaven. There will be no buildings or no dwelling places made of such earthly materials. It'll be made out of gold, silver, and precious stones. That's an amazing thought to me. That gives me a lot of incentive and motivation to not faint, to not be weary in well-doing, to keep on working for the glory of God, to keep on serving him with my whole heart. Notice as we read further down in John chapter 21, look at verse 12. It says, and she,

The city of Jerusalem had a great high wall with 12 gates and 12 angels at the gates, and the names written on them, which are the names of the 12 tribes of the children of Israel. This is a memorial. Just like Cornelius, because of his giving and his prayers, God, it went up as a memorial before God. Even so, here is a memorial that was built in honor of the 12 tribes of Israel. Their names were written on the gates, the 12 gates of the city. Notice verse 14. Now the wall of the city also had 12 foundations, and on them were written the names of the 12 apostles of the Lamb. So the 12 apostles of Jesus Christ were all honored. We know Judas wasn't a part of that because they chose another apostle after Judas had betrayed Jesus. But the names of them were written on the foundations of the wall. For what? To honor them. Most of the apostles laid down their lives for the Lord. They were martyred for the glory of God. They were killed and martyred for their witness. Even now, there are people being martyred in nations of the world by antichrist governments, by false religions. People are being beheaded. Even little children are being beheaded. We read about it in the news. They refuse to deny Christ, so they are killed. Do you know what? These children have a great, great reward. They have a great memorial in heaven that is being built on their behalf. Why? Because they sacrificed all of their lives for Jesus Christ. Martyrs that are martyred for the honor of God have great, great rewards in heaven. Notice down verse 18 of Revelation. We're still in Revelation chapter 21. It says, the construction of this wall was made of jasper, and the city was made of pure gold, like clear glass. And the foundation of the wall of the city was adorned with all kinds of precious stones. See, everything in heaven is made out of gold and silver and precious stones. And then it goes on to name the different kinds of precious stones. Those represent the works of the righteous, the works of the saints that we did on behalf of his name in this life. Even Daniel in chapter 12, again, Old Testament, some of these Old Testament prophets, they saw far into the future and they were given insight and revelation. And Daniel says in Daniel chapter 12, he says, many who shall sleep in the dust of the earth will awake, some to everlasting life and some to shame and everlasting contempt. He's talking about the resurrection of the righteous and the resurrection of the wicked. But notice what he says in verse 3. Those who are wise shall shine like the brightness of the firmament, and those who turn many to righteousness like the stars forever and ever. There's different degrees of glory in heaven. There's different degrees of brightness. Every saint will not look the same. Every person will not have the same degree of glory and the same degree of that precious, precious glory of God. In 1 Corinthians 15, when Paul was talking about the resurrection, we have something here again that he said. This whole chapter is on the resurrection. And he says here that there's different kinds of glory. He said there are celestial bodies and terrestrial bodies in verse 40. The glory of the celestial is one. The glory of the terrestrial is another. In verse 41, he says there is one glory of the sun, another glory of the moon, and another glory of the stars. For one star differs from another in glory. See, he's talking about God's creation. The sun, the moon, the stars, they all have different degrees of glory. But notice the next verse, verse 42. So also is the resurrection of the dead. In other words, during the resurrection, after the resurrection, all of us will have different degrees of glory on our bodies. Not all of our bodies will be the same. We will not all be resurrected at the same time. The Bible says every man in verse 20, 21, 22, it talks about how every man will be resurrected in his own order.

This is just a wonderful truth. That from the clothes we wear to the house that we live in, our future home in heaven, to even the glory on our glorified body, it's all different. It's all according to our works. And I think the greatest thing, the greatest reward, is the closeness that we will have to Jesus throughout eternity. Not everyone will be. Not every one of us in eternity will be close, as close to Jesus as others. Look at on the earth when Jesus had his disciples. He had many disciples. He had 12 that were closest to him. But even among the 12, he had three, did he not? Peter, James, and John, that were even closer to him. And even among the three, he had one named John the Beloved that was even closer to him. Did Jesus have favorites? Did he just say, you know, I want you to be closer to me, but I don't want the others to be so close to me. I want you to have intimate communion with me, but I don't want... No, he doesn't play favorites. God is not partial. There's no partiality with God. Every one of us can be a Peter, James, and John. Every one of us can be close to God. We can be as close to God as we want to be. It's not up to God how close we are to him. It's up to us in this life. But then there's a transference. If we are close to the Lord in this life, we will be close to him in the next life. So I think this is the great reward. Philippians chapter 3, Paul talked about his desire to know the Lord. He said, I desire to know him in the power of his resurrection, in the fellowship of his sufferings. I want to gain Christ. I want to win Christ. He was after Christ. He wanted to know God in fellowship, in close communion. That was his biggest prize. He said, I'm pressing for this prize, to know him. I want to be close to him throughout eternity. I want to be close to Jesus. There's a group in Revelation chapter 14 that are called the first fruits of God, and they follow him wherever he goes. There's a closeness there. So not everybody's going to be have the same closeness to Jesus. Thank God we're all going to be in his presence. We're all going to be in heaven. We're all going to live in the joy of the Lord and the peace of God. But our closeness to him throughout eternity is determined by our closeness to him in this life. What a marvelous truth that is. And I hope it does for you what it does for me. It motivates me and it gives me great incentive to serve God. You should be doing three things as we close. Number one, be a servant of God, because he that is the servant is the greatest of all. Live before God's eyes. Live before the audience of one. Don't live before man. Don't live for the fame and the popularity and the glory of man. Live before the audience of one. Live before God's eyes. Live to please Jesus. And number three, live to be close to Jesus in this life and especially in the next life. You see how important our works are in this life? Be sure that everything that you do for the love of people and the glory of God will be translated into something that you will enjoy throughout eternity. I hope you've enjoyed this broadcast. Thank you for tuning in. God bless you, and I pray that this word shall produce fruit in your heart, in your life, in your

The Lord of Glory has commissioned us with the greatest task on the face of the earth and the greatest responsibility, trusting us to carry it out, to deliver His voice and His message to the whole world, no matter what the circumstances are around us. No matter how difficult the world may seem, but we have a responsibility, and this responsibility will never change. That together, we go and preach the gospel of all of creation. The Lord has blessed us at Al Karma TV with the most powerful Arabic programs on the face of the earth, featuring the most powerful ministers. Evangelistic programs, programs in apologetics, programs for the family, programs for the youth, different churches. Al Karma features more than 41 churches that are broadcast on the various Al Karma channels. The Lord has given us the ability to do this. Today, God honors us to be together, you and us, to deliver His voice in different languages to the 2 billion people who need to hear this message. They might think they are worshiping God when they kill or through many other different things. But today, we have the solution. We have the message of salvation, the message of eternal life that the world needs, which the devil resists in every way. He tries to distract us from the role we are supposed to fulfill. He tries to hinder us with family problems, with financial problems, with wars around the world. And at this time, more than ever, people need to hear God's message. That is why God has honored us today, you and us, to be able to take this message in different languages. And today, we launch a new channel called Al Karma All Nations, so we can reach the different peoples around the world in various languages. I thank God so much that today He gives us the ability to reach the entire world with His voice, just as He commanded us

Go into all the world and preach the gospel to all creation. Let's start together the Al Karma All Nations Channel. Partner with us. From the Far East to the Far West, one voice, the voice of Christ on Al Karma All Nations.

0: The United States national debt, over $23 trillion. And it's just been discovered that most of that amount has been spent on the United States of America trying to find out what the definition of the word miserable is. And it's finally been concluded, friends. And that is lukewarm coffee and lukewarm soup. That's a lot of money spent. But come on, let's get real. What is more miserable than lukewarm coffee and lukewarm soup? Well, I think there's one thing, and that is a lukewarm Christian. Today, we're going to be talking about lukewarmness, friends, on Way of the Master, and we did not spend a penny on it because God's Word tells us how miserable that is. Joining me today on Way of the Master is the on-fire Ray Comfort, the burning Mark Spence, and your host, the blazing Arab Cherub.
1: Hey, I just got to say something. I really appreciated your trillion, because so many times someone says the word million, billion, trillion, you think, well, what did he say after?
0: Right.
1: Was that billion or trillion?
0: You got to enunciate.
1: Oh, it was wonderful.
0: I know this isn't about the national debt, but give me a break. 23 trillion, how do you even quantify that?
1: Yeah, now you've dated the program. It's going to be 40 trillion
0: about
1: 3
0: weeks.
1: Yes.
0: Well, hopefully they'll pay it off.
1: Yes.
0: So, guys, we're talking about lukewarmness today. I remember as a new Christian, I had no idea what the word meant, but I quickly learned it, right? We know what Jesus said in Revelation, I will spew you out of my mouth, yeah. You're lukewarm. That became to me

0: than one of my biggest fears as a Christian. I do not want to be that, right? If Jesus is saying, this is what I'm going to do to those who are lukewarm, right? And we're not going to dive deeply into the theological repercussions of that or connotations of that. But it's serious enough to stop and say, whoa, I don't want to be, whatever that really right. means, I don't want to be a part of that. Mm. And I think it should terrify us as Christians. I want to get your thoughts, gentlemen.
1: Do you want to

0: Well, what is a lukewarm Christian? I think we should start off by defining what it is. It's somebody who claims to be a Christian, but their lifestyle gives them away to be something that they're not really claiming to be, right? Mm-hmm. So they don't really pray. Maybe if they're in a bind, they'll pray. They're not in the Word. Yeah. They're not heeding the words of Christ. They're not meditating on God's Word day and night. They find to be maybe gravitating more towards the things of the world, desiring to live a secret life. And then when they come to church on a Sunday, they put on their nice suit and they have their nice language. But really, we know deep down inside, they're not a Christian. Mm. They desire the things of the world, not the things of the Word. Mm. There is the difference.
1: You know, I think it's an oxymoron, lukewarm Christian. They're not Christians. They're just lukewarm, and the Bible says that. But I often say those that are lukewarm aren't part of the body of Christ. They merely weigh heavy within the stomach of the body of Christ until such a time as he spews them out of his mouth. Mm. They haven't passed through the jagged-edged teeth of God's law to be broken and absorbed into his body to become his hands, his feet, and his mouth. Their mouths don't preach the gospel of every creature, their hands don't reach out to the lost, and their feet aren't sharp at the preparation of the gospel of peace. They're lukewarm. They're in a category like Judas, who never really knew what Jesus or who Jesus was. He never valued him as the treasure in earthen vessels, so to speak. He thought he's worth about 30 pieces of silver.
2: Ouch. Ooh.
0: How's that do for you? Is that a pretty good definition of what it means to be lukewarm?
2: It's terrifying. I mean, I don't know. You know, honestly, as I'm sitting here right now, the biggest thing going through my mind is why in the world has this become such an acceptable category within Christianity? Yeah. And look, I know some of you are watching now and you're thinking, what do you mean? Isn't that a like legitimate category? I mean, can you imagine? Hi, how you doing? My name is George, lukewarm Christian. Good to meet you. Yeah. You know, yeah. But in a sense, though, it's treated like, yeah, he's, you know, he's lukewarm, but he loves the Lord and he's... Why is it so acceptable? Because you think about the early believers huddled together in the catacombs, you know, being hunted like animals, being torn from their families, tortured, watching other Christians being, you know, nailed to stakes, knowing that that's where they're going. Yeah, we're just, yeah, that's cool, but we're lukewarm. I mean, it just seemed like it wasn't even an option, but it's changed. It.
0: Yeah, well, listen, your antenna should go up. If you have your child come to you and say, Dad, how far can I go with my girlfriend and still be considered a Christian? Oh. If you yourself are asking questions like this, how far can I stretch the truth at work? How much can I hold back from being honest on my taxes at tax season? You're asking the wrong question. If this begins to fill your mind, you are not heading in the right direction, right? We should be, how can I be so heavenly minded that I am earthly good? I want my mind to be in the heavens. I want to be in the Word. I want the outflow to be the overflow of my heart. My boy Nathaniel came to me and he said, Dad, you know, I'm going through college. I'm reading God's Word. I have no room for a girlfriend. I want to go after God more than anything. Well, that is the heart's cry of anybody who has been born again. Let us lay aside any and all weight that is going to so easily ensnare us from running the race with endurance. Mm,
2: yeah. Yeah, Ray, you know, you have traveled the world and have preached in so many churches. You've done different outreaches where you've seen the casualness associated with people committing their life to Christ. How much of this problem do you see happening at the entrance to the church?
1: Well, that's the problem. The fear of God isn't preached from the pulpits. They're not sons of thunder. They're more motivational speakers. And what's lacking among these so-called converts is the fear of God. And what's leveled at us so many times is that you can't make people fear. Fear isn't legitimate. It's a fear tactic. And it reminds me of an advertisement I saw on television in the 1980s of some dummies in a car, you know, those test dummies.
2: Yeah.
1: And there's a head-on collision. And it goes in a slow motion, and a deep voice says, what goes through the head of a dummy when it's not wearing a seatbelt?
2: Oh, yeah, I remember that one. Yeah.
1: And as the dummy's head gets crushed on the steering wheel, the male voice says, the steering wheel.
2: Wow.
1: That's what goes through the head. That's fear tactics. Mm. But it's legitimate fear tactics, because if you don't wear your seatbelt, you could die. Just on television last night, two little girls aged about 4 or 5 crawled through this

0: broken window of their car, a vehicle, and climbed up this cliff because they'd gone down about 100 yards down this cliff, and their father was dead in the car. And they were just destroyed, the kids. Yeah. And said the kids were in seatbelts in the back of the car, and they'd lived, and their father was dead in the front without a seatbelt on. He had failed to put a seatbelt on. And so that's a fear tactic. And being fearful of God is legitimate. Jesus said, fear not him who has power to kill your body and afterwards can do no more, but fear him who has power to kill your body and cast your soul into hell. So the fear of the Lord is the beginning of wisdom. And when our teenagers in church don't fear God, they haven't begun to be wise. Neither is the pastor.
1: Yeah.
0: A wise pastor will preach the fear of God. He'll open up the commandments, talk about the righteousness of God, the holiness of God, the justice of God. He won't hold back, not be afraid to mention hell, because he wants his converts or his congregation to fear God, because it's the beginning of wisdom.
1: Yeah, and I think, too, what there is, and maybe you guys can correct me if I'm wrong, but I think there's a deficit when it comes to understanding the nature and character of God, that God is holy, that God requires righteousness, that God doesn't look on sin lightly. But at the same time, God is a God of love, of mercy, of grace, that he's our Father. And Ray, I think that's a difference between what you talk about oftentimes, fear-filled convert versus tear-filled converts. Right. And the difference is that it's not, we're not talking about, when you say fear of God, obviously, right, you're not talking about a terror, you're talking about awe, respect, honor, right, and seeing God in light of who he is, this sobriety.
0: In one sense, the psalmist says, my heart trembles for fear of you. So there is that, wherefore knowing the terror of the Lord, we persuade men. But what you're talking about, the balance of it is seen at the cross.
1: Right.
0: If you want to see the justice of God, the righteousness of God, look to the cross. Mm. If you want to see the love and mercy of God expressed, look to the cross. And that's what should make us tremble, at the thought that God would do that for us, because sin is so serious for him.
1: Yeah, amen. You know, friends, oftentimes when we think about sharing the gospel with someone, we're thinking, oh, it's going to be this atheist who's going to pummel me with questions that I can't answer. It's going to be these Christian-hating people that are going to attack me. But it's not oftentimes that. More than likely, here in America, you're going to find people that maybe even claim to be Christians, churchgoers, but they've got no passion for the Lord. I think you'll see that in this example.
0: Jason, how tall are you?
2: 6'6".
0: Okay. Do you believe in God's existence?
2: I do.
0: You believe in God's existence?
2: Yeah.
0: Are you a good person?
2: I try to be.
0: How many lies have you told in your life?
2: A good couple.
0: Have you ever stolen something, even if it's small, in your whole life?
2: Yeah.
0: Have you ever looked at a woman with lust?
2: Yeah.
0: Do you still think you're a good person?
2: The sum of my actions, they would say I'm a good person.
0: Jesus said whoever looks at a woman and lusts for her has committed adultery already with her in his heart. Have you ever looked at a woman with lust?
3: Not since I've been married.
0: On Judgment Day, if God judges you by the Ten Commandments, are you going to be innocent or guilty?
2: I'll probably be guilty.
0: Heaven or hell?
2: I'm hoping heaven, but hopefully not hell.
0: Do you know what God did for guilty sinners so we wouldn't have to go to hell?
2: Gave his only son.
0: What did God do so we wouldn't have to end up in hell? Any idea?
3: What did he do? Well, I know he gave us the Ten Commandments.
0: Well, God can completely exonerate you, forgive you, dismiss your case, commute your death sentence in an instant, because Jesus paid the fine on the cross. His last words were, "It is finished." In other words, the debt has been paid. And then he rose from the dead and defeated death. That means God can legally dismiss your case. He can be true to justice and yet extend mercy towards you because the fine was paid by Christ on the cross. What you have to do is repent and trust alone in him. So, Jason, if you were to die today and God gave you justice, you'd end up in hell. There are two things you have to do to be saved. You must repent and trust in Christ. When are you going to do that?
3: I have repented, and I do trust him. Like I said, I do live day to day. I'm not...
0: Okay, I'm going to give you a little test. Okay. You said you're a good person. Is that right?
3: Try to be.
0: Well, Jesus said there's none good but God. So who's lying, you or Jesus? There are two things you have to do to be saved. You must repent and trust in Christ. When are you going to do that?
2: I feel like I've already done that. I go to church with my girlfriend.
0: If you were really trusting in Christ, you wouldn't forget about the cross. So all I'm saying is, Jason, if you saw me on the edge of a plane 10,000 feet up and my parachute was loose, would you tell me?
3: Yeah.
0: Now I'm telling you today, things need to be tightened up.

0: when it comes to your salvation. That's all I'm saying. I'm not judging. I'm saying, Jason, I see signs, because I talk to a lot of people, that things are a little loose and you need to tighten things up and repent and fully trust Christ. Now, when did you last read your Bible?
1: Actually, probably about 3-4 weeks ago, before I started this whole school process.
0: Okay, when did you last feed your stomach?
1: Last night.
0: Okay, so which is first in your life, your Bible or your belly?
1: Should be the Bible, but then again, I can't read the Bible if I die of hunger, so.
0: Just say no Bible, no breakfast. Put God's word first. You're not going to die of hunger. I'm saying your parachute is loose, and I want you to tighten it up today. Don't say, yeah, I think I've done that. No, this is too important to say I think I've done that. You want to know you're saved, because you don't know when you're going to die.
1: I pray every night. I pray for my family. We pray before we eat dinner together.
0: Okay, can I just mention something here? Most people pray. It's easy to pray. But praying is us talking to God. The Bible is God speaking to us. And we need to be swift to hear and slow to speak. So I'm encouraging you, if you love your family, make sure you're right with God yourself. Share the gospel with your family. Make sure they're right with the Lord. And then read the word with them daily.
2: Keep everything up to Him.
0: That's it. And that's what you need to do, like today. And don't do it kind of half-heartedly. Yield everything. Are you having sex with your girlfriend?
2: No.
3: Well,
2: nah.
0: And are you looking at pornography?
2: I don't try to, but sometimes, yeah.
0: Yeah, so I'm saying if you were a Christian, you wouldn't dare do those things because you fear God. You know He sees everything and He holds you accountable. So I'm saying, Ricardo, mean business today. Just yield everything to the Lord. And don't do it because I'm telling you to, but do it because you want to please the God that gave you life, and you want to lead those that you love into a knowledge of eternal life also. Does that make sense?
2: Yeah, I went to church this morning.
0: Really? So something's happening. There's a stirring going on, and I pray that God would lead me to the right person today, and He's led me to you. So please think about what we talked about. Will you do that?
2: Yeah.
0: You have a Bible?
2: I haven't been able to find it, but I know it's somewhere.
0: Well, you've got 20,000 on your phone. That's how many Bibles you can download on your phone, so you've got access to God's Word. Because Jesus said, man should not live by bread alone, but by every word that proceeds out of the mouth of God. So this is vital. Obviously, you love your wife, you love your family, so make sure that love is put into practice by you being the head of your house spiritually and leading those that you love into everlasting life. Does that make sense?
1: Yes, sir.
4: Ray, I love your questions. You ask some of the most embarrassing, pointed questions. You even say something gay for you?
5: He's not shy, no. Are you?
4: But you know what blows my mind is people actually answer you.
5: Yeah.
4: You know, I mean, Ray, speak to that dynamic, because honestly, I mean, if I just walk up to someone, hey, you having sex with your girlfriend, first of all, you have a way of not getting punched in the nose. I know I would get decked right there and then. But they do react differently. And it's not like at the end, because, you know, obviously they're on camera. So we're thinking maybe they're being a little tempered. But you turn the camera off and you don't get beat up. So why don't people beat you up, right?
0: Well, I wouldn't. Why don't people? You want to see if you can get something more.
4: Yes.
0: I wouldn't have done this 20 years ago. I wouldn't have asked questions like, ask young people, do you have sex? Because no one talked about it. They were ashamed. They were embarrassed. Right. Nowadays, there's no shame. Mm. It's, you know, I had lunch, I have sex, the girlfriend, blah, blah, blah.
4: Yeah.
0: And there's no sense of, wow, I've done something terribly wrong. And so my thought is, if this embarrasses them, good, because this is going to be nothing compared to what's going to happen on Judgment Day when all your secret sins come out. And everything you've done in darkness is going to come out in pure light. Mm. And so I am actually shuddering inside often when I ask, you know, people, you having sex. But when it comes out, it brings the knowledge of sin. I say fornicators will not inherit the kingdom of God. You've got to tell them if we love them.
4: Wow. I think in the final analysis, they're going to realize this guy must really care, because he's crazy that he would ask me that question. But there must be something more motivating him. Mark, we were talking last night with a friend who told us that they had to be extremely forthright with a Mormon that wanted to pray a blessing over them, that it was in a kind of a corporate environment and they worked together in this company. But they had to be honest. They had to just say, look, you know, I have to be candid with you. We don't believe the same things. And even another guy that tried to say publicly Mormons and Christians were the same, and he had to clarify that as well. And in those instances, he said the people almost respected him more. That's a biblical concept, isn't it? He who rebukes a man,
5: yeah,
4: right?
5: You know, there's never a wrong time to speak up and do that which is right. lukewarmness has become the accepted temperature of the church. Mm. And if you're not

0: going to speak up. Nobody is going to speak up because so many churches today, so many youth groups, they've become kind of social gatherings. People go to church and they might even give their tithes because they're appeasing their conscience. Ray, you've done a lot of talk on this. We hear about celebrities that have just given multi-millions of dollars to charities, and you kind of put your pulse on that. What was the reasoning why you said that?
1: You mean as they get older, they become more pious. They realize that they took their clothes off in their youth, did things that were really wrong, and they think, I've got to balance up the scales. I've got money here. I'm going to give it to global warming or some good charity, and it's going to make me feel better, and it's something that's an abomination to God.
2: Yeah, mafia members do that, don't they?
1: Yeah,
2: they build hospitals. You know, while they're doing their other stuff.
0: When I come across somebody who is lukewarm, you know, or maybe I'm out on the street and I'm sharing the gospel with them, and this guy says, hey, I'm a Christian. You know, me and my girlfriend, we're Christians. We're just talking about today, you know, when we woke up this morning, that we need to go to church again or we need to read the word again. You know, our antennas should pop up when we hear something like that. I always challenge them with the text of 2 Peter 1:10, right? It says, therefore, brethren, be even more diligent to make your call and your election sure. I'm always challenging people with that. Always challenging them. Did you repent when you became a Christian? Yes. What did you repent of? Because it sounds like there's some things that are still missing in that list of items that you need to repent over. Mm. You need to agree with God that you're wrong, He's right. You need to turn from your wicked ways. And I have no problem telling that. Turn and live. Turn and live.
2: Amen.
0: And we'll see what happens when we do it.
1: As you mentioned earlier on about being fearful of becoming lukewarm, lukewarmness needs to be seen as a horrible insult to God. If I said to my wife, sweetheart, I'm becoming lukewarm about you, it's a terrible insult to her. I want to be hot and on fire for my wife, always loving her with heart, mind, soul, and strength. So how much more the God that gave my wife to me? After He's evidenced His love toward us in Christ dying on the cross, we should never become lukewarm, even slightly. And if we do, we've never seen the cross. And if we've never seen the cross, we've never seen our sin. Because He that loves much is forgiven much. He that's forgiven much loves much.
2: Ray, I love how you connect that. I think people can relate when we use analogies like, would you do that to your wife? In a video recently in one of our episodes, you were talking to a young lady and you asked her if she ever uses her mom's name in vain after she said she uses God's. And you said, why not? She said, because I love and respect her. And then you turned the table on her and said, do you not love and respect God enough to not use? And those are spotlights.
0: Yeah.
2: They're spotlights on sin. And you know, to watch a person get humbled as you confront them. I quoted a part of the proverb earlier, he who rebukes a man, and I stop, but the rest of it is, will afterward find more favor than he who flatters with the tongue. And Scripture tells us that we're living in a day where people want others to tickle their ears.
0: Sure.
2: And they know when someone's not going with it. And again, you don't have to be harsh. That's the magic of it. It's not like, you sinner!
1: That was terrible.
2: Huh. Wasn't that good?
1: That made us both want to repent.
2: Yeah. I'm going to do that more often on the street.
1: You know,
2: what I mean, right?
1: Ear tickling is such a terrible thing to do when someone's in terrible danger. It better be slapped on the face than have your ear tickled if you're in danger and you don't know it. And that's the predicament that sinners are in. They're in terrible mortal danger and they don't realize it. And if death seizes upon them and they're damned, that is a horror beyond words that should drive us to pleading with sinners and warning them because we love them.
2: Yeah, and repentance in the pulpits. Right. We've talked about it a number of times, but I can't get away from it. Because as Mark mentioned, you know, the couple that's talking about, we woke up in bed. But as a pastor, I had a number of couples who wanted to get married through our church, and they'd call, and they'd come in, you know, we're doing counseling, and then it leads to, as we left the house this morning or in our home, what?
0: Yeah.
2: And then they look at you when you say, you guys are living together? Yeah. Yeah? Like, what do you mean? And it's because the church has done that. Rachel and I constantly, like, want to rip our hair out, and we talk about it, and we call it American Christianity. Mm. Here we go, American Christianity, where you cannot tell the difference anymore between the church and the world. There's no difference. Mm. I mean, and we forget what Scripture says. If you're a friend of the world, you're an enemy of God. Mm. If you love the world, how can the love of God be in you? You know, it's...
0: Let me read a passage here from the Evidence Bible. In Revelation chapter 3, it says in verse 18, I counsel you to buy for me gold refined in the fire, that you may be rich, and white garments, that you may be clothed, that the shame of your nakedness may be revealed, and anoint your eyes with eye salve, that you may see. As many as I love, I rebuke and I chasten.

0: And therefore, be zealous and repent.
1: Amen.
0: Repent, right? We must. Yeah. And I like the way it's worded there. There really is a threefold course of action here. We remember from where we fell. We repent. We change our mind. We agree with God, and we return back to that first fruits. There could be times inside your life where you're stumbling and you're falling. You're doing things. You're saying things. You're partaking in things that you should not. But this is the order, right? We remember, we repent, and we return. Remember, repent, return. Mm-hmm. Return and live. Repent and live. Remember and live.
1: Amen. Mm-hmm. Yeah, and that's the second part of the first part we've been talking about. That's Jesus speaking to the church of Laodicea,
0: yes.
1: Right? And where he told them, if you're lukewarm, here's what's going on. But this is, yeah, the solution, repentance. You know, Ray, repentance has become like a bad word to people. It carries negative connotations when it should be the most positive thing imaginable. I mean, imagine, right? Someone tells you, hey, you're going to prison for 40 years and here's what you're going to be doing. And then you actually enter prison and they say, hey, all you have to do is repent and you'll get out of prison. Repent would not be seen as a negative word. What? Right? People would get excited. And I feel like we need to drive that home to people to help them recognize, hey, with God, when you deny you're guilty, you stay guilty and incur greater guilt. When you admit you're guilty, he makes you innocent. And he brings you, right? It's like what Scripture talks about. If you cover your transgression, you won't prosper.
2: That's right.
1: But you confess and forsake.
2: Boy, you know, the whole repentance and contrition thing, you know, godly sorrow works repentance is so often comes to mind when you're on a freeway and someone cuts you off. It makes you very angry. It happens to all of us. Someone, man, my life, you could have, what are you, crazy? And the person turns around and says, sorry.
1: Yes.
2: And you go, oh, that's okay, I'll do that sort of thing myself. Let's be friends. What's your phone number, you know? Because contrition or sorrow for transgression immediately dissipates anger. It just, it's gone. I'm not angry at that person anymore. And exactly the same comes with God. He's angry at us. His wrath abides upon us. But the moment we come to him with a contrite heart, that anger dissipates and mercy comes to us because of the cross. The provision's already been made for us to receive mercy. And so the same applies with everything, every other person. And the moment that they're genuinely sorry, you just feel, oh, I love that person again.
1: Yeah.
2: And such a principle in the Christian walk.
1: Amen. Oh, such good stuff. Well, friends, in keeping with being a person who is not lukewarm, there is that element of a life of communion with God, a prayer life that is dynamic and alive, and also an attitude of perseverance, of sticking it out when things get done. To talk about that, our good friend and pastor Phil DeCourcy is going to share a few words with us. And this was filmed, by the way, in the land of Israel.
3: Jesus said, keep asking and it will be given to you. Keep seeking and you will find. Keep knocking and it will be opened to you. For everyone who asks receives, and he who seeks finds, and to him who knocks it will be opened. We're able to fly around the world today because the Wright brothers persisted until they conquered the law of gravity. So keep on knock, knock, knocking on heaven's door. Pray according to God's will until God opens a door, because prayer is not the overcoming of God's reluctance, but the laying hold of God's willingness. Keep in mind what Charles Spurgeon, the Prince of Preachers, said of the slowest of creatures. By perseverance, the snail reached the ark. The real unanswered prayer is the prayer that you and I stop praying.
1: Oh, that's a good one from the Irishman. Mark, we hear Pastor Philip every week. He's our pastor. What a blessing. Godly man. And what a powerful truth. You know, perseverance in the Christian life. I often say this. In fact, I said it, I think, yesterday, that prayer is truly the barometer of where the Christian is at spiritually. If a person is praying, you know that they're in tune with the Lord, and especially when they persevere in prayer. Because it's tough times that make us push away, but if we truly love the Lord, we're going to keep crying out to him and seeing him as the center of our lives.
2: Well, sometimes tough times push us away, but when I'm in a lion's den, that's when I pray best.
1: Yeah. Uh-huh. Right. Lord, don't let these lions hate me. I'd love to hear your prayer in a lion's den, Ray. What would it be?
2: Oh, no, help. Like these lots of lions.
1: Help.
2: No. I'd say, look at all these lots of lions licking their lips and looking at me for lunch.
1: Help me, Lord.
2: Yeah, right. It would be help. Your hot prayer. Yeah. Your fervent prayer of a righteous man avails much.
1: Amen. Friends, we hope that your soul is stirred today. Stirred, first of all, to look and to say, wow, maybe I'm not a Christian. We're not being harsh by telling you that. We're being loving

0: Because the last thing you want is to die and stand before a holy God, before Jesus Christ, and to hear him say to you on that day, depart from me, you worker of iniquity, I never knew you. We don't want that for you. So as we alluded to earlier in the program, examine yourself to see if you're in the faith. Make your call and election sure. And if you profess to know Christ, there's no time to waste. Be hot for him. Be on fire for him. And watch him use you for his glory. Thanks for joining us. We'll see you next time on Way of the Master.
1: We hope this episode of Way of the Master has inspired you to share the message of eternal life. You can watch our award-winning movies, such as The Atheist Delusion, freely on our website, where you'll also find articles, videos, and audio messages, as well as books, DVDs, gospel tracts, and other resources to help you share your faith biblically and effectively. 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